0: adapt and act. And that's exactly what I had to do right there and then. It'll take me a little longer. My stress level is still quite, the adrenaline's still up there, but I imagine in about a week or so, this will all come to a head.
1: Interesting. Yeah, understandably. I hope you both get the kind of support. I mean, you have each other, which is great. But if you have that external support as well as you do try to process it.
0: Lots of friends.
1: That's
0: lots
1: wonderful.
0: Of friends and, reaching out.
2: And also, you should know that the Royal Canadian Mounted Police plus Canadian Coast Guard have already reached out offering professional assistance.
1: That is good to hear. That's very good to hear.
0: Yeah.
1: Where were you two headed that day before all of this?
2: Where we are right now.
1: Yeah.
2: Anchored in Lyle Harbor in Saturna. We spend our summers on the boat, and even when I was flying, we would commute back and forth by a float plane. If you're lucky to live in Vancouver, you can know that you can go anywhere by float plane. Dorothy's still working, so we're out for the whole summer, and we're coming back in early September. So
1: Yesterday was the start.
0: Yep.
1: You're experienced sailors, it sounds like, given that you're out there every summer. What do you hope all of this, the message this sends to people who are going out on the water?
0: Wear your life jacket.
2: This is, we see it on the news all the time. The professionals saying, wear a life jacket. And we still can't believe that there's people out there that take people on a boat or go out in a boat and don't insist they all have a life jacket. It's also the law. And I find it very upsetting that it's a miracle we saw them. We actually left a day late and we adjusted our course because the seas were so rough to change how we were going to get through the Gulf Islands. So it's an absolute miracle we were there. We shouldn't have been there, basically.
1: Yeah. Brian, Dorothy, I'm glad you're okay, and I'm glad you were there. I hope there's some solace for you out where you're docked today.
2: Thank you very much. I really appreciate the opportunity.
3: Brian Angus and Dorothy Stauffer helped pull three people from the water after a charter boat sank in BC Strait of Georgia. We reached them in Lyle Harbor.

0: Alicia Keys with Fallen, and that will take us to the end of As It Happens for this Monday, June 29th.
1: As It Happens, we'll be back again for you tomorrow. I'm Neil Kirksall. Enjoy your evening.
0: And I'm Chris Howden. Good night.

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1: So if you watched James Gunn's reboot of Superman last year, you would have met Superman's little cousin, Supergirl. She kind of drunkenly stumbles in at the end of the movie, teasing what's to come from the new Supergirl movie. Well, the Supergirl movie arrived, and to say that it kind of stumbled at

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0: Chuck the Money from Nashville star Steven Sanchez.
1: This is the CBC Music Top 20. Counting down the 20 hottest tracks of the week.
0: And hey, if any of those songs are particular favorites and you want to hear them climb even further up this chart, our polls are open now, so you can have your say by voting at cbcmusic.ca/top20vote. And do you have any vacation plans for the summer? Maybe a drive to Parley Beach in New Brunswick, Sandbanks in Ontario, Clear Lake in Manitoba. How about Desolation Sound in BC? My kids are 12 and 10, so summer break is still a big deal for them. So I'm going to be taking some time off in the coming weeks to get in some family time, floating around up there with them, stepping away from the countdown for a bit. I'll give you more details on when and who will be guest hosting this show in just a minute. But first, let's get you into the top five this week, starting with Shub. So the good news is, you can catch Shub live July 2nd in Vancouver at the FIFA Fan Festival out in East Van. He's performing at the brand new P&E Amphitheater. Now for the not so great news. This collab with Sebastian Gaskin, which has been surging up the chart, actually slips one spot this week.

0: We're now at the end of As It Happens, the Midnight Edition. Coming up next on CBC Radio 1, the news.
1: As It Happens, the Midnight Edition will be back again for you tomorrow. I'm Neil Kirksall. Thanks for listening.
0: And I'm Chris Howden. Good night.

This is The World. I'm Marco Werman. It has been 5 days since two powerful earthquakes shook Venezuela, collapsing dozens of buildings. Devastation in many places, sending much of the country into a state of chaos. Tens of thousands of people are still missing. Meanwhile, the death toll continues to climb as rescue efforts grind on. According to the latest data provided by the Venezuelan government, more than 1,700 people have died. That number is likely to be an undercount. But despite the time that's passed, rescue efforts are still turning up survivors. Today, a father and son were found alive in the rubble. They're now receiving medical care. The World's TV's Isaiah has traveled to Venezuela, where she's gathering stories from people on the ground. Stay tuned for those accounts throughout the week, not to mention the previous political instability coinciding with this disaster. TV is also investigating how the country's transition is shaping the response to the quakes. That coverage over the next few days here on The World.

0: tragically hip from their second album, Road Apples, Twist My Arm. Thanks to Andy and Williams Lake for the great tragically hip tune. Let's go next to the Daybreak News Desk. Here's Bill Fee.
1: Morning, Carolina. The Alberta government says it plans to unveil details this week about a proposed new oil pipeline to the West Coast. The province was given a July 1st deadline to submit a proposal to Ottawa's Major Projects Office. And the BC Nurses Union has issued 72-hour strike notice. Its members could begin limited job action as early as Thursday.
0: Thanks very much. We're coming up to World Report at 8 o'clock, 9 o'clock in the Mountain Time Zone. When we return, horror stories. They're not just for Halloween. We're going to be visiting the Northern BC Writers Festival. It's hosting a free horror story workshop, and we'll speak to the writer who's going to tell us a little bit about some tips and tricks to write a good horror. That's coming up right after World Report here on CBC Radio 1.

0: Vancouver-based artist Carling Jackson's World Cup-themed art exhibit opened at the United Nations building in New York City earlier this month. It's called Uprooted to Unstoppable. The mural features 11 professional soccer players, all of whom are former refugees or have a connection to forced displacement. And that includes Team Canada captain Alfonso Davies. A replica of the mural is also featured at Union Station in Toronto. Carling Jackson is a former soccer player herself, and she calls herself the athlete artist for her work depicting professional athletes. And here she is in conversation with Stephen Quinn, host of The Early Edition in Vancouver.
1: Tell us more about how this made its way to being installed in the UN, in the UN building in New York.
2: Yeah, so we started this journey about

0: I'm not too much. You just give too little.
1: Oh my goodness. Imagine hearing that from your partner. Rochelle Jordan with Doing It Too. She was born in London, England to British Jamaican parents. Her dad was a drummer and got into Northern Soul, reggae and dancehall. Well done, Pops. The song you heard is on her album, Through the Wall. Some of the tracks were produced by Kate Tornada, a frequent collaborator. Speaking of Kate Tornada, his album, Ain't No Damn Way, is also on the Polaris long list. When it came out, the ace producer from Montreal posted this on Instagram, letting you all know that this album is strictly for workouts, dancing and studying, and for my people that love beats. Here's Ketra with his track, Space Invader.

Tanya Tagak with When They Call. She says the loss of cultural connections and the trauma of residential schools are deeply connected to the suicide crisis in Nunavut. I'm Errol Nazareth. You're listening to the Polaris Price Show today on Frequencies. Many of the nominees have roots and influences that stretch all over the globe. The Polaris Prize recognizes some of Canada's most creative and independent artists. We feel two musicians were overlooked this year. First up is Toronto's Justin Gray. His album, Immersed, won the Grammy for Best Immersive Audio Album earlier this year. Gray says, "My goal wasn't to showcase a format, but to express music in a way I've long imagined." He says, "As a producer, I'm inspired by the potential of multi-channel sound to surround the audience, placing them at the center of the ensemble with musicians playing towards them from all directions." Immersed features 38 artists from around the world, most of whom are based in Toronto. Gray says one of the things that makes Toronto's scene special is how collaborative it is and how artists from different backgrounds come together to create something new. Here's a track featuring the singer Subha Shankaran.

0: I too wish things had just been done so quickly, but they're not. And I don't believe, you know, we're doing what we can to keep things moving.
1: And why specifically, though? What's the holdup been?
0: You know, as I mentioned, the first 2 years, mm-hmm. nothing happened in the village. And then, of course, once we had the state of local emergency off, the remediation could continue faster. You know, we had the remediation of the toxic soil. We had the archaeology. We had backfilling. That took a long time because it's a small village, but it's a large area that had to be remediated before we could turn the properties back over to, you know, private property owners to start building and for us on our municipal lands to continue.
1: There has been a fair bit of criticism for the CAO position.
0: Yeah.
1: Somebody who is from Halifax and comes out once a week or once a month for a week, I do believe.
0: Yeah.
1: There's reporting from Canadian Press that the CAO has been paid $850,000 over 3 years.
0: Yeah.
1: One of the councillors on your council, Jennifer Toss, says that there's $45,000 to $100,000 a month going to recovery staff. So what's the justification for those salaries in a village the size of Lytton?
0: Well, I guess the justification is that, you know, a typical small community would not have all of these multiple projects happening all at once, you know, rebuilding offices, rebuilding municipal buildings, rebuilding infrastructure, all happening at the same time. In perfect times in a small community, you know, you'd be applying for a grant, you'd maybe be doing some water repairs, you might be renovating a building. You know, we're not a typical small town in our rebuild. And so we need expertise, we need leadership from staff that can get those things done. The money we're spending, yes, it's a lot for a small community, but as I said, the work is unprecedented, right? It is, and the expertise we're getting is worth it.
1: But the work hasn't, like, if she's been here for those 3 years, nothing's been, like, in terms of actually getting things built, not a lot's been built.
0: Well, it's lots is happening behind the scenes. And I'm one, I was always critical of, you know, until we see the shovels in the ground, right? Then you know things are actually happening. But I had no idea what happens behind the scenes to get to that point of getting those shovels in the ground.
1: Did the village have to hire somebody from the East Coast, from Halifax? Was there somebody, a criticism that has been brought up?
0: Yeah.
1: Was that somebody closer to home, somebody who actually lives here?
0: Yeah,
1: you know, or lives nearby.
0: Yeah,
1: could have been hired.
0: Good point. You know, very good point. So, Diane Mumbraquette was actually brought on as our CFO for a period of time when we lost a previous one just after we were elected, and it was, you know, we were desperate. We needed to pay the staff, right? We needed to get the payroll done. So we brought her on, and it was through her work as a CFO, and then we were all of a sudden in a need for a CAO. She had some experience in that. We liked the work she was doing for CFO, very happy with it. So we brought her on as CAO as well. So it was really, it wasn't intentional that we said, well, let's go look for somebody on the East Coast. It was somebody that was with us, that we were very happy with, all of staff were very happy with, that we brought on. Sure, we could have made the decision to, you know, after a year or two or something and say, okay, let's hire somebody local. But why would we disrupt everything that's happening to bring in somebody else? I would love to have somebody locally here, but I'm not going to disrupt the work we're doing right now to change that. We actually have a transition plan. That plan is to now hire a deputy CAO that will come in, that will oversee the village operations only, water, sewer, the village staff, under the current CAO for guidance, so that the transition will be easier. Hopefully that person works out and they can step into the CAO role. Everybody understands that, but that's our thinking right now.
1: Will
0: that we're going to try.
1: Be different for the new CAO? The next time a CAO is hired, will the salary be
0: different? Yes. We won't be managing these multi-million dollar projects like we are now.
1: And I want to ask you about the unknowns. Can you go through what some of the unknowns are?
0: Well, the unknowns are the operational costs of some of these buildings. And we had some residents say to us that, you know, we need to have an operational plan

0: before we build the buildings. Well, to us, that doesn't make sense. Or before we design the buildings even, not before we build them. But that doesn't make sense because we don't know what the operational costs are going to be until we get into the design. So, and then finally build. You know, we are building the village office with retail space, rental space, so we have an income coming in. We are building the hub with residents upstairs where we'll be having income come in. We'll have revenue on both of those buildings to offset the cost, if not cover the whole cost. We don't know yet.
1: So walk me through that, though, because there is concern saying, like, looking for an asset management plan for these buildings. Should you not know what your budget is for what you can afford to pay to manage an asset before you build the asset? Like, what can we even afford?
0: You know, council has had a lot of conversation about this, and we are just we just feel we have to move forward with these buildings. This is a gift. These buildings are a gift to us. They're 100% covered. I don't think we've been exuberant in what we're designing, what we're building. We've done a lot of consultation with outlying communities or outside communities who also view this as a valuable asset for everyone here. If we never build them, we'll never, ever be able to afford to build them, ever. We'll never have any kind of public amenities, for example, the hub in particular. We'll never be able to afford an outdoor swimming pool. Everybody I talk to wants that pool. We know pools have lost money every year, even before the fire. I talked to one community member who's rebuilt her house down the street here who said, Denise, we've always in the past, Lytton has always found a way to keep that pool open and running. We can do it again. Yes, there are unknowns, but if we don't take a bit of risk, we'll never, ever see any of those amenities.
1: But is that a responsible use of future taxpayer dollars if a building or a facility is being built and then Lytton realizes it can't afford to maintain it?
0: Well, who says down the road we can't sell it one day, right? Or that we can't lease it out one day. There's lots of opportunity for different ways of looking at it.
1: Well, maybe you won't be able to. Like, if the village
0: maybe not.
1: Goes
0: maybe
1: under, or if
0: maybe it needs to
1: overbuilds.
0: Shut the doors. Yeah, maybe we'd have to shut the doors. Who knows? But again, we don't think so. I don't think so.
1: And what are you basing that on?
0: I am basing that on development of the community. You know, we were presented at council that next year we have to increase our revenue of taxes by 30% in order to cover the cost. It does not mean taxes are going to be raised by 30%. It means we have to increase the revenue based on last year. Look at all the building that's happening. We've got a pharmacist that's hopefully going to be rebuilding his building. We've got another commercial building that's going to be built next to the village office. We've got a craft store that is coming on, waiting for their building permit, grocery store waiting for their building permit. All of those will then contribute to the tax base as the community develops.
1: But none of those have been confirmed. I mean, it's the possibly will be built. It might be built. We hope will be built.
0: So again, do we sit and do nothing? No.
1: What's your hope for the future of Lytton?
0: Yeah, I hope for a thriving community. I hear from the surrounding communities and the people that live in the area, they just want their town back. Even though they're not taxpayers, they want their town. They want to be able to come to town and go to the grocery store, go to the doctor, get their mail, stop at the cafe and have a coffee or wherever that might be. They're very excited about the hub and the swimming pool in particular. We've had a pool in Lytton for, you know, since the 1950s. And I think that's something to realize is that Lytton, even though we're a small municipality, we were a service center, we want to be again for 2,000 or 3,000 people around the area. And that's what I hope for the future, that we are back to that.
1: Is there a timeline on that? Is it because you can't how long can this you be in this state of hoping for rebuilding, waiting for permits, that kind of thing?
0: I think it's going to take a long time. I think it's going to be a while. You know, it's interesting because I hear comments from some people like, why are they building a Legion? Why aren't they building a grocery store? Like, people don't understand necessarily that the village can be advocates, we can support, but a lot of these amenities, a lot of these services aren't really in our control, other than, as I said, lobby for, be an advocate for. The grocery store is privately owned, for example. You know, the Canada Post, they do what they do. Interior Health with the health services, you know, and privately owned properties, right?
1: Are you going to run again?
0: Oh, good question. You know, I'm feeling really positive with the things that are moving forward. And I would love to be here as they move, as they continue. On the other hand, as somebody told me, 4 years is a long time. I'm considering it. I haven't made up my mind 100% yet, but I'm seriously considering it.
2: 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We are 4 minutes to the top of the hour here on the program, and up next, a little bit of music for you. American country music singer Waylon Wyatt is making a stop in Kelowna this week. He rose to fame in 2023 after a video of him singing in his construction clothes after a hard day's work went viral. This is Waylon Wyatt and Dead Man Walkin'.